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0: various lakes of India, and every eye is towards the ramparts, and especially the saluting days, where the Honorable Prime Minister will come and he will unfurl the tricolor at the ramparts of the Red Fort.
1: Absolutely right, Kaushik. And we can see that the three service chiefs have taken their place back at the rampart. And one look at the saluting days and one can see how aesthetically and beautifully it has been done up using all the eco-friendly decorations. There are multi-layered flowers and petals that have been arranged over here. The entire railing to the dais has been decorated using three color garlands. We can see garlands in white, yellow and saffron. And we can see that the entire rampart also, to the left and the right of the saluting dais, has a beautiful flower decoration. The base being white flowers, and etched on it is Vande Mataram. While Vande is written in saffron flower petals, the Mataram is written in green flower petals. And this beautiful aesthetic decor must have taken like a long time to design and to execute over here. As you rightly pointed out, there is a lot of excitement in the audience, both on the rampart and below in the enclosures.

0: each one of them is now anticipating the coming of the Honorable Prime Minister onto the rampart. And talking about the lakes that we have over here, the naming of the ramparts, the naming of the enclosures after the lakes is a departure from the earlier system that was followed. And the whole idea is to bring focus onto water conservation, which is the need of the hour, and also to do away with the elitist culture. We can see a beautiful fountain that's throwing up water droplets into the air to the left. And even now one can see with a sense of urgency, a lot of, the invitees walking in and flocking into their respective enclosures. And this time, when the proceedings were happening at the Lahori Gate, I could make out that a lot of students who are seated in the enclosures to the right-hand side actually got up and they actually wanted to see where the Prime Minister was and wanted to catch the first glimpse and then boast about it probably to their fellow mates. Moving the gaze towards the center, one is absolutely stunned by the discipline in which the 2,500 NCC and My Bharat volunteers have been conducting themselves. Perfect discipline. They have been seated in perfect unison, and right now they have all stood up because they are waiting for the Honorable Prime Minister to come onto the dais. And that is the moment that they have trained for days and weeks together. Kaushik?
1: Yes, you are absolutely right, Anoop. And these youth who are the future leaders of this country are also very eager to listen to what the Honorable Prime Minister says in his address to the nation from the ramparts of the historic Red Fort of India. Meanwhile, we can see that every eye is towards the saluting dais where the Honorable Prime Minister will arrive shortly. And as I mentioned earlier, the national song Vande Mataram will be played for the first time from the ramparts of the Red Fort. We can see that Captain Ritika Kareta of the Indian Army is right next to the flagstaff where the Honorable Prime Minister today will unfurl the tricolor as the national anthem will be played and the national flag guard will present the national salute to the tricolor. And the tricolor, our pride, it was designed by Pingali Venkaiya, and the first flag was presented to the father of the nation, Mahatma Gandhi, during his visit to Vijayawada in Andhra Pradesh.
0: You are so right, Kaushik. And looking at the tricolor, waiting for it to be unfolded, I'm reminded of a unique initiative that has been launched as part of the Har Ghar Taranga campaign. I'm talking about the global relay titled Surya Path Taranga. As the sun rises from east to west, the Taranga will fly across continents and time zones as it will be ceremonially hoisted.
1: And Anoop, the Honorable Prime Minister has arrived at the saluting dais.

0: Bharatam. Okay, thank you.
1: Independence Day Space. Good morning, everyone. This is your Asikaram from Class 6. Wishing all a very happy Independence Day. On 15th August, we celebrate the day when India became an independent nation in 1947. We remember and honor the brave freedom fighters who sacrificed their lives and so that we could live in a free country. Their courage and love for our nation inspire us every day. Our national flag reminds us of unity, peace, and progress. As students, we can show our love by studying well, respecting our teachers and parents, keeping our surroundings clean, helping others, and being kind and honest. This year,

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1: 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This day pays tribute to the freedom fighters' struggles and commemorates the India's status as an independent, democratic, unified and constitutionally sovereign nation. The primary celebrations of the day will be held at the Red Fort, New Delhi. The theme of the 80th Independence Day 2026 is Yuva Shakti, Youth Power. Both the Houses of Parliament have been adjourned since a day. The monsoon session of Parliament, which began on the 20th of last month, concluded yesterday after having 19 sittings spread over 25 days. Several bills, including of national importance, were passed during the monsoon session. The Public Examinations Amendment Bill 2026, the Prevention of Insults to National Honour Bill, the Tribunals Reform Bill, the Taxation and Other Laws Amendment Bill, the National Cooperative Development Corporation Amendment Bill and the Kerala Alteration of Name Bill 2026 were passed. The Union Ministry of Health and Family Welfare convened a two-day national workshop on Anemia Mukt Bharat Abhiyan in New Delhi, bringing together over 160 participants from all states and union territories. The National Biodiversity Authority has released over 15 crore rupees in access and benefit sharing proceeds from mustard genetic resources. The amount will flow to 26 state biodiversity boards and 3 union territory biodiversity councils, with the ABS share calculated based on the area under mustard cultivation in each state. Jammu and Kashmir police activated the National General Emergency Response System, dial 112, today for immediate assistance to people during the emergencies through a single helpline. The Rajasthan Cabinet, chaired by Chief Minister Bhajan Lal Sharma, approved several key proposals, including Draft Rajasthan Uniform Civil Code Bill 2026. Delhi Traffic Police imposes traffic restrictions and diversions around Red Fort for Independence Day rehearsal. The India Meteorological Department has issued a red warning predicting very heavy to extremely heavy rainfall over Chhattisgarh. Heavy to very heavy rainfall is also expected over Gangetic West Bengal, Himachal Pradesh, Jharkhand, Orissa, Uttarakhand for the next 3 to 4 days. Odisha continues to reel under the incessant rain triggered by a low pressure system, with several North Odisha rivers rising and disrupting normal life. The weather agency has issued a red warning for Sundargarh and Kyongar. Ahead of the Independence Day, Chief Justice of India, Justice Surya Kant, yesterday hosted a special interaction with persons with disabilities at the Supreme Court premises in the national capital. A terrorism monitoring team of the United Nations Security Council has declared the deadly Red Fort suicide car bombing in Delhi that killed 11 people the work of Al-Qaeda in the Indian subcontinent. The report by the Analytical Support and Sanctions Monitoring Team on Terrorism to the Security Council said the attack in last November was officially attributed to AQIS. In Jharkhand, the students protest against

0: Against rigging and corruption in competitive exams is continuously intensifying. The protesting students have warned the government that if their demands are not met soon, they will launch an even bigger agitation. The Parliamentary Standing Committee on Science and Technology, Environment, Forests and Climate Change presented its 412th report on forest fires in the Himalayan region in August 2026. The report covered forest fire causes, mitigation measures, pine needle management, biomass use, satellite support, and disaster response capacity in the Western Himalayas. China and Russia have reaffirmed their support for India's BRICS presidency this year as New Delhi chairs the grouping for the fourth time. The unrest in Pakistan-occupied Jammu and Kashmir has taken an international turn through protests by the Kashmiri diaspora to expose state-sponsored terror by the Pakistani establishment. In Belgium, Kashmir diaspora groups marched from the European Parliament toward the United Nations in Brussels, calling for international scrutiny of the situation in POJK. In Italy, large diaspora demonstrations were reported in Bologna, condemning death and alleged abuses by Pakistani security forces. Iranian Foreign Minister Saeed Abbas Araghchi rejected US President Donald Trump's claim that Washington has total control over the Strait of Hormuz. The ruling Bangladesh Nationalist Party nominated its Secretary General Mirza Fakhrul Islam Alamgir as its candidate for the country's presidency. The presidential election will be held on August 20. Japan protests President Putin's visit to disputed Kuril Islands. Russian President Vladimir Putin for the first time visited the Kuril Islands, a Russian-controlled Pacific island chain also claimed by Japan, in a move that drew a protest from Tokyo. President Putin visited a fish processing plant, a hospital, and a school on Aitrup, one of the chain's southernmost islands. Thailand's cabinet has approved an education minister's proposal to elevate school safety to a national agenda following a mass shooting at a secondary school outside Bangkok last week that killed 9 people. The Board of Control for Cricket in India and the Afghanistan Cricket Board have confirmed that Afghanistan will host India for a 3-match T20 international series at the Arun Jaitley Cricket Stadium in Delhi from 13th to 17th next month. The series is part of Afghanistan's future tours programs and will be played in India, where Afghanistan has hosted its home fixtures in recent years. India emerged as the overall champions at the Commonwealth Fencing Championship by winning an impressive 35 medals after 4 days of competition held at Lagos in Nigeria. Indian contingent secured 13 gold, 8 silver and 14 bronze medals at the event across the under-23 and senior competitions. The country's total exports, including merchandise and services, are estimated at $80.14 billion in July this year, registering a robust 13.3% year-on-year growth. That's all for today's current affairs updates. I'm Dr. Parvati Jeevan, signing off.
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1: I am Prasidayan from government TTI, delighted to be with you on this special occasion to extend my heartfelt wishes to each and every one of you. As we celebrate the Independence Day of our beloved nation, let us proudly remember

Welcome to Literary World, where we step gently into the world of words and wonder. I'm your host, Dr. Parvati Jeevan, and I'm so glad you're here with me today in this quiet corner of voices, stories, and reflections. Each week, we travel through the landscapes of literature, not just through the pages of books, but through the lives, the thoughts, and the feelings they carry. Together, we'll meet authors from across time and place, explore their works, and discover what makes their voices last. Now and then, we'll also enter the world behind the books with reflections on characters, themes, or classic scenes that have shaped our understanding of literature. Moments that continue to inspire, question, and move readers across generations. We can also engage in conversations with writers, editors, and translators who shape the stories we love today. So, wherever you are, relaxing, working, or simply listening, come along with me to the literary world. Today, we turn to a writer who believed that writing was not a craft alone, but a moral responsibility. A man whose name has become a symbol of resistance to lies and language manipulation. George Orwell, the man who lived with discomfort, who wrote with reluctant courage, and who believed, quietly but fiercely, that to tell the truth in difficult times is a moral act. George Orwell, born Eric Arthur Blair in 1903, was not merely a novelist or essayist. He was a witness, a participant, and a judge of his times. Few writers have lived so intensely inside the social and political storms they wrote about. Fewer still had the courage to speak truths that often isolated them from both left and right. Born in Motihari in British India, Orwell grew up in the shadow of empire. His father served in the opium department of

the Indian civil service, an early indication of the contradictions that would mark Orwell's life between privilege and guilt, between authority and conscience. Orwell grew up understanding, even if unconsciously, what it meant to be part of a system that ruled others, spoke for others, and silenced others. Educated at Eton, Orwell had access to the best

raw, difficult, and often degrading. When Orwell joined the Imperial Police in Burma, he did so not with enthusiasm, but with a vague hope that experience would clarify his doubts. Instead, it destroyed all illusions. Burma taught Orwell that empire was not heroic, but petty, brutal, and soul-corroding. It taught him that the man with the gun was not free, but trapped by the expectations of domination. This is the moral heart of his famous essay, Shooting an Elephant, where Orwell confesses that the imperial officer must act against his own judgment simply to maintain authority. Here, Orwell learns his most painful lesson, that power does not only oppress the ruled, it deforms the ruler. When Orwell returned to Europe, he chose a path that few educated men of his class would dare. He chose to live among the poor. His earlier works are not written from above, but from within, from shared hunger, shared fatigue, shared humiliation. What strikes us here is Orwell's refusal to romanticize poverty. He does not turn suffering into a noble symbolism. Instead, he shows us the slow mental erosion caused by uncertainty, the loss of time, the loss of future, the dull despair that seeps into the bones. This is where Orwell first develops his great theme that systems, not individuals, creates degradation. Orwell's first major work, Down and Out in Paris and London, published in 1933, is not a novel in the traditional sense, but a social exposure born out of lived reality. Orwell lived among the destitute, worked as a plongeur, washing dishes in Paris hotels, and shared the lives of trams in London. What makes his work remarkable is not its political message alone, but its absence of sentimentality. Orwell does not romanticize poverty, nor does he apologize for it. He shows it as a systemic, humiliating, and mentally exhausting. Here, we first encounter Orwell's belief that truth must be spoken plainly. His prose is spare, unadorned, and deliberate. He once wrote that good prose should be like a clear windowpane, and this early work already reflects that principle. The second half turns inward. Here, Orwell asks why political movements fail, why good intentions become rigid doctrines, and why the middle classes cling to ideas without sharing sacrifice. This self-critique, this willingness to question one's own side, is Orwell's most rare virtue. This concern with the poor and the forgotten continues in The Road to Vigan Pyre, 1937, a book that is both reportage and reflection. Orwell travels to the industrial north of England, living with coal miners, describing their homes, their labor, their diseases, and their dignity. The first half of the book is almost documentary in its precision. It reads like a quiet requiem, an account of lives worn down by labor, injustice, and indifference. The second half turns critical, where Orwell examines why socialism fails to attract the very people it claims to redeem. Here again, Orwell refuses easy alliances. He criticizes middle-class socialists for their abstract theories and disconnected idealism. His honesty cost him popularity, but earned him intellectual credibility. One of Orwell's most important yet often underread works is Burmese Days, 1934, a novel drawn from his years as an imperial police officer in Burma. The book is a scathing critique of British colonialism. Through the character of Laurie, Orwell exposes the moral corrosion of empire, the racial arrogance, the institutional violence, and the psychological damage done to both ruler and ruled. This experience left Orwell with a lifelong hatred of imperialism, powerfully articulated in his essay Shooting an Elephant, where he confesses the terrible truth that the imperial officer is not free, but trapped by the expectations of domination. The Spanish Civil War marked a crucial transformation in Orwell's political thinking. In Homage to Catalonia, published in 1938,

describes his fight against fascism, his injury, and more importantly, his shock at the betrayals and propaganda within the left itself. Orwell saw how truth was manipulated, how news was falsified, and how comrades were turned into enemies by ideological purges. This experience convinced Orwell that the greatest danger was not one particular ideology, but the habit of lying in the name of a cause. This insight would shape his most famous works. In 1945, Orwell published Animal Farm, a work that appears childlike in form but is ferocious in intent. The book traces the betrayal of a revolution, mirroring the Russian Revolution yet speaking far beyond its historical source. Each character, the idealistic old major, the cunning Napoleon, the eloquent but empty squealer, and the tragic workhorse boxer, embodies a political truth. The power of Animal Farm lies in its simplicity. It shows how language is corrupted, how laws are rewritten, and how memory is systematically erased. The pig's alteration of the commandments is one of the clearest illustrations of how truth is slowly bent until lies become normal. If Animal Farm is a warning about the corruption of ideals, 1984, published in 1949, is Orwell's ultimate examination of power. The novel imagines a world where surveillance is constant, history is rewritten, and language is reduced to limit thought itself. Big Brother, the thought police, and the Ministry of Truth are not mere fictional creations, but extensions of Orwell's real-life observations. The terrifying idea of doublethink, the ability to hold two contradictory beliefs at once, remains one of Orwell's most profound contributions to political thought. At the heart of the novel is the destruction of the individual. Winston Smith is not defeated merely by torture, but by the breaking of his mind. Orwell shows us that the ultimate aim of totalitarianism is not obedience, but love for the tyrant. Orwell's essays are equally significant. They reveal the man most clearly. In Politics and the English Language, he argues that corrupt language makes corrupt thought possible. He champions simplicity, precision, and honesty. For Orwell, to write well was to think well, and to think well was to act ethically. For him, clear prose is an ethical choice. To write clearly is to resist manipulation. To name things honestly is to defend freedom. George Orwell's legacy is immense. His name has become a lens through which we understand surveillance, propaganda, and the manipulation of truth. In a world of digital tracking, algorithmic control, and information wars, Orwell's warnings feel less like speculation and more like diagnosis. Yet, Orwell was not a prophet of despair. He believed in decency, in the common people, and in the power of clear thought. His writing urges us to remain alert, to question, and to protect language from those who would twist it. As we reflect on George Orwell, we realize that his true message is simple yet demanding, that freedom begins with truth and truth begins with courage. George Orwell's legacy is not fear, it is responsibility. He asks us to remain awake, to protect language, to question power, even when it wears the mask of good intentions. He reminds us that truth does not survive on its own. It must be chosen, spoken, and defended. As we close, let us remember Orwell not as a prophet of doom, but as a quiet guardian of conscience. For as long as people dare to say what they see, to name what they know, and to refuse comfortable lies, George Orwell will remain timeless. You are listening to Literary World, a weekly journey into the lives and works of timeless authors. Thank you for joining me in this exploration of George Orwell's life and works. Next week, we journey to another literary voice whose words still speak across the years. Until then, take care, read deeply, and keep listening. And let literature light your world. And if there is an author close to your heart or someone you have always wanted to know more about, just let me know. I'd be happy to bring them

0: நாங்கள் போராடி.
1: I am Prasida N from Government TTI. Delighted to be with you on this special occasion to extend my heartfelt wishes to each and every one of you. As we celebrate the Independence Day of our beloved nation, let us proudly remember the brave men and women whose courage and sacrifice won us the freedom we enjoy today. Their legacy continues to inspire us to serve our nation with honesty, compassion, and responsibility. As a teacher, I firmly believe that the future of our country lies in the hands of our children. Let us encourage them a dream big

0: സാന്ത്വനം 90.4 FM കൊല്ലത്തിന്റെ സ്വന്തം കമ്മ്യൂണിറ്റി റേഡിയോ, നാടിന്റെ ശബ്ദം, ഹൃദയത്തിന്റെ താളം.
1: 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This day pays tribute to the freedom fighters' struggles and commemorates the India's status as an independent, democratic, unified and constitutionally sovereign nation. The primary celebrations of the day will be held at the Red Fort, New Delhi. The theme of the 80th Independence Day 2026 is Yuva Shakti, Youth Power. Both the Houses of Parliament have been adjourned since a day. The monsoon session of Parliament, which began on the 20th of last month, concluded yesterday after having 19 sittings spread over 25 days. Several bills, including of national importance, were passed during the monsoon session. The Public Examinations Amendment Bill 2026, the Prevention of Insults to National Honour Bill, the Tribunals Reform Bill, the Taxation and Other Laws Amendment Bill, the National Cooperative Development Corporation Amendment Bill and the Kerala Alteration of Name Bill 2026 were passed. The Union Ministry of Health and Family Welfare convened a two-day national workshop on Anemia Mukt Bharat Abhiyan in New Delhi, bringing together over 160 participants from all states and union territories. The National Biodiversity Authority has released over 15 crore rupees in access and benefit sharing proceeds from mustard genetic resources. The amount will flow to 26 state biodiversity boards and 3 union territory biodiversity councils, with the ABS share calculated based on the area under mustard cultivation in each state. Jammu and Kashmir police activated the National General Emergency Response System, dial 112, today for immediate assistance to people during the emergencies through a single helpline. The Rajasthan Cabinet, chaired by Chief Minister Bhajan Lal Sharma, approved several key proposals, including Draft Rajasthan Uniform Civil Code Bill 2026. Delhi Traffic Police imposes traffic restrictions and diversions around Red Fort for Independence Day rehearsal. The India Meteorological Department has issued a red warning predicting very heavy to extremely heavy rainfall over Chhattisgarh. Heavy to very heavy rainfall is also expected over Gangetic West Bengal, Himachal Pradesh, Jharkhand, Orissa, Uttarakhand for the next 3 to 4 days. Odisha continues to reel under the incessant rain triggered by a low pressure system, with several North Odisha rivers rising and disrupting normal life. The weather agency has issued a red warning for Sundargarh and Kyongar. Ahead of the Independence Day, Chief Justice of India, Justice Surya Kant, yesterday hosted a special interaction with persons with disabilities at the Supreme Court premises in the national capital. A terrorism monitoring team of the United Nations Security Council has declared the deadly Red Fort suicide car bombing in Delhi that killed 11 people the work of Al-Qaeda in the Indian subcontinent. The report by the Analytical Support and Sanctions Monitoring Team on Terrorism to the Security Council said the attack in last November was officially attributed to AQIS. In Jharkhand, the students' protest against rigging and corruption in competitive exams is continuously intensifying. The protesting students have warned the government that if their demands are not met soon, they will launch an even bigger agitation. The Parliamentary Standing Committee on Science and Technology, Environment, Forests and Climate Change presented its 412th report on forest fires in the Himalayan region in August 2026. The report covered forest fire causes, mitigation measures, pine needle management, biomass use, satellite support and disaster response capacity in the Western Himalayas. China and Russia have reaffirmed their support for India's BRICS presidency this year as New Delhi chairs the grouping for the fourth time. The unrest in Pakistan-occupied Jammu and Kashmir has taken an international turn through protests by the Kashmiri diaspora, to expose state-sponsored terror by the Pakistani establishment. In Belgium, Kashmir diaspora groups marched from the European Parliament toward the United Nations in Brussels, calling for international scrutiny of the situation in POJK. In Italy, large diaspora demonstrations were reported in Bologna, condemning death and alleged abuses by Pakistani security forces. Iranian Foreign Minister Saeed Abbas Araghchi rejected US President Donald Trump's claim that Washington has total control over the Strait of Hormuz. The ruling Bangladesh Nationalist Party nominated its Secretary General Mirza Fakhrul Islam Alamgir as its candidate for the country's presidency. The presidential election will be held on August 20. Japan protests President Putin's visit to disputed Kuril Islands. Russian President Vladimir Putin for the first time visited the Kuril Islands, a Russian-controlled Pacific island chain also claimed by Japan, in a move that drew a protest from Tokyo. President Putin visited a fish processing plant, a hospital and a school on Aitrurup, one of the chain's southernmost islands. Thailand's cabinet has approved an education minister's proposal to elevate school safety to a national agenda following a mass shooting at a secondary school outside Bangkok last week that killed 9 people. The Board of Control for Cricket in India and the Afghanistan Cricket Board have confirmed that Afghanistan will host India for a 3-match T20 international series at the Arun Jaitley Cricket Stadium in Delhi from 13th to 17th next month. The series is part of Afghanistan's future tours programs and will be played in India, where Afghanistan has hosted its home fixtures in recent years. India emerged as the overall champions at the Commonwealth Fencing Championship by winning an impressive 35 medals after 4 days of competition held at Lagos in Nigeria. Indian contingent secured 13 gold, 8 silver and 14 bronze medals at the event across the under-23 and senior competitions. The country's total exports, including merchandise and services, are estimated at $80.14 billion in July this year, registering a robust 13.3% year-on-year growth. That's all for today's current affairs updates. I'm Dr. Parvati Jeevan, signing off.
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